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I'll take five qualifiers now. 969-1545. 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

That's Jade Dreher, the guy's girl, heading on up to News Time with Tim Durkin. And he'll have a story about the city's master fire plan. Alan Jackson getting you up and going on this Monday morning. Tequila Sunrise for you. 800 C.

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two guards and a chaplain. The moonlight shines on the holy tides. My prayers have been answered. I make my sodden walk to Jesus. All piety

0: yesterday, and there was three trains. I've never seen three trains at once. The arms never went up. It was three trains in a row. You have a stake in the game with two different municipalities with this project, and they're touching each other, going through Glen Ross area, going through Sterling Rod. And what have the residents been telling staff and council about their perspective on it?
1: They're saying it's crazy. Like they're saying, you know, why is it coming through here? What benefit is it for us? And they're saying that in a number of municipalities, even throughout Hastings County, is that this train is going to run through. It's going to take them from Toronto to Ottawa, but there's not going to be a stop. So why are you doing this to us? And how are we going to get across, you know, Highway 14 if that's where, you know, the overpass or whatever it is that they decide to build is going to be? But I think the other part of this whole question is that there are lots of trains. It's all about transit. We really do need, I'm a big proponent of trying to get people in other modes of transportation. And if they can get on a train, that's great. But the original thought was that this was to go to Peterborough and then go from Peterborough up along the Highway Number 7 corridor. And that's been around for 30 plus years, that conversation. And I'm not sure why this second idea has come across, if this new consortium of six different companies has come up with, they just want to kind of, you know, make things fuzzy or something. But the money and the route and the additional transit should be going up through Highway 7 and along that right. corridor, because that makes more sense.
0: Do we have any concept of what $90 billion means to people? Do you think people actually get the difference? So it was the quiz question was, how long is a million seconds? And a million seconds is roughly about 11 or 12 days. A billion seconds is 31 years. And a trillion seconds is 31,000 years. And when you hear, you know, days to years to thousands of, like, it doesn't even quantify in your brain. They broke it down that it's something like $7,000 or $8,000, per household, per Canadian. Per household that this project is going to cost. My main concern with it, because there's the comparison to rail lines and to the 401, which I think is fair to say, probably these conversations would have been going on talk shows 60 years ago, but you can get across them. How do you get an ambulance? Are those emergency discussions? What is Aalto talk to you about?
1: No conversations on that. But the ambulance, the fire, any of our emergency services, none of that conversation has been happening with Aalto. We've been talking to them and saying these are the things that we want you to consider, but the information we're getting back, it's not quantitative. We have no idea what they're talking about. They're still saying they're going to come back with another round when they finally decide on which route it's going to be. So we're going to go through another round of talks again and another round of people being very anxious. People with farms and other things in our community that they're going to say, how am I supposed to get to my shopping? How am I supposed to get to anything when I've got right. this big railroad coming through? There's no, I don't feel that they've done enough communication back to us, and they haven't got a final route. So, you know, there's lots more conversation that needs to happen.
0: Lou, some people feel that public consultation sometimes is a box that gets checked by government as part of a procedure, or in this case, the private company that is doing the bidding of the feds. In your experience, does public consultation actually move the needle?
2: Absolutely.
0: Okay.
2: I would say that with how much, it's hard to justify, because depending on the issue, right? And it depends how many people it physically touches, right? Because in most cases, well, I don't want it in my backyard. But if it's in my neighbor's backyard, I really don't care, and they don't say anything. So it so much impacts people, number of people. But I believe it does make some difference in the end of the day.
0: Mm-hmm. One of the things, Terry, that I remember growing up, and there was always fights in our backyard about, was about 7 or 8 minutes from our house was the Richmond landfill. Mm-hmm. And the idea of capping the landfill, closing it, how do you monitor it down water or downstream? How is it affecting people's drinking water? And there was a lot of public consultation, but I don't know if it actually changed anything at all. And I know it's not the same comparison, but do you understand, or in your experience as a resident, how people can get jaded like this and they just say to themselves, it's not going to make a difference no matter what I do?
3: Yeah, I mean, I'm sure that there's folks out there that are going to do that. They're going to say, listen, you know, I'm just one little piece of the pie here and nobody's going to listen to what I've got to say. But I think the important thing is it's generated a conversation, at least it has for me anyways. It's generated a conversation that, you know, we've got to think a little bit bigger as well, right? So we want to listen to the people that are telling us that this is a bad idea. It's going to sever farms. It's going to close off roads, important routes, because like I said, we have a number of small municipalities that are north of Napanee that use Napanee as the hub. And so it's going to be very cumbersome and unsafe for folks to try and get into town. But I think on the other side of that conversation is that it's sort of opened our minds to the point that we do have to start thinking maybe a little bit bigger picture as well. So we get into the conversation now of not how we're going to or whether or not we like this, but how are we going to make this work if it's at all possible? And that's kind of I think where we need to be is that. You know, I mean, and just take the VIA line that we know and some of us use now it's from my understanding is that they're on rented tracks, and the reason that a lot of the time that they can't keep up with the schedule is because they have freight trains on the tracks, right? So, mm-hmm. You know, it's very similar, I guess, in one way is when you look at the 401, you go west of Toronto, you got six lanes, and it moves very well. You know, it's very nice, but you come to Eastern Ontario, yeah. and it's gridlock at 10 o'clock, 11 o'clock in the morning.
0: Yeah.
3: You know, and so. I think that's probably what we're seeing with the rail lines is that we're just trying to use something that was built 100, 150 years ago, like it could be used in today's environment. So we have to, I think we have to look at this and say, listen, you know, this isn't a perfect situation. And like I said before, the way it was rolled out was really bizarre because, like I say, it was just throwing stuff out to see if it's going to stick to the wall. But I think at least it has for me, it's opened my mind as to what do we need as a nation to make our country better and to make our country the country that we used to be.
0: And I think it's important to note that even when Tynanega Township Mayor Claire Kennelly put out the motion to Hastings County voting against Aalto, in its current proposal, those words, I mean, if it changes to the CN tracks along Lake Ontario, does that change everybody's opinion? If it goes and just stays along Highway 7, does that change everybody's opinion? So it has to be, once they've finalized a decision, what does that decision look like? 9:41 is the time. We're going to continue the roundtable here on the Lauren Brooker Show. Napanee Mayor Terry Richardson, Quinte West Councillor Shelley Steddle, Northumberland Quinte West MPP veteran Lou Rinaldi. He's now enjoying a little bit of time away from that role. The Lauren Brooker Show continues on CJBQ.
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0: Is that Fleetwood Mac? Lindsey Buckingham, right?
1: Right on.
0: That Stevie Nicks was a savage. She's the only one that could sing a song about how much she hated her guitarist while he was doing the guitar solo on the song.
1: And still make it sound great.
0: Oh, she was awesome. Happy to have you here. 9:45 is the time here on the round table. It's brought to you by our friends on your TV. Going to wave to them. Local owners Maureen and Kayla, the dynamic mother-daughter Here Right team. Thanks for the support. Lou Rinaldi, Shelley Steddle, and Terry Richardson are our guests here. And one of the things that has come up May 1st was the opening for municipal elections this October. We go to the polls and hopefully get a little bit more than the whopping 35% voter turnout that we've had. There's always rotation. Typically, there's a couple people in, a couple people out, or people will go from council and run for mayor, and then that kind of shifts things up. I've talked to a few people around the station here, and they talked about the benefit-negative analysis of what it means to run for public office, that for the 35 cents an hour you end up getting paid because you're working 40, 50, 60 hours a week for that paycheck, is it worth the BS that you put up? And so, Terry, I'll ask you, in your experience in public service, have you ever gotten to that point where you just said, why am I doing this? For the amount of negative that people put on politicians, has it been worth it?
2: Oh, absolutely. You know, I mean, there's always, you're going to have good days and bad days. And any walks of life, even in my previous experiences, 30 years of policing, right? There's always good days and bad days. But the good days have most definitely outweighed the bad days. And when you see the municipality, the town that you're living in, it's growing, it's succeeding, it's a lot of good things are happening. And in a small part, it's because of the decisions that we've made as a council to make these things happen. So that's what keeps you coming back. You don't get involved in this thing because of the money, because mm-hmm. you're right, there absolutely is no money involved in it. You're working 7 days a week. The phone's ringing at 10 o'clock at night on a Tuesday night or Sunday morning at 6 o'clock in the morning. So it never, ever ends. But for me, it's the satisfaction of seeing a municipality that deserves to succeed is now succeeding, and that's very refreshing, right? So, you know, you always encourage anyone that wants to get involved in the public service that they should. It's not what you read about in the newspapers, and it's not what you hear about in the coffee shops, but it really is a very rewarding thing to get involved in, and you would encourage everybody to try it and just see what it's all about as it. It's one of those things that's not for everybody, but there is a lot of satisfaction in the profession.
0: You going back at it?
2: Going to go back at it, yep. I filed my nomination papers, so I'm going to give another kick at the can, and we'll see where it lands. You know, we in the town of Greater Napanee are doing some really cool things right now. We're seeing some growth that we haven't seen in a long period of time, and it's been fun. You know, we've at the start of this term, we moved into a brand new administrative building. We were able to get our folks all into to one building so that you know, everybody knows who everybody, and you know, so you've got infrastructure services along with finance that are just down the hall. So
0: right.
2: That's where it started, and like I say, we've been forging ahead at record speed ever since.
0: So because we're going to clip this and use it as a news story, You're coming up next, Shelley. I want to ask you about the priorities you have either shifting from this term of council to the next, or what are the projects that you want to see to fulfillment for the next 4 years?
2: Yeah, we've got a lot of things that are going on in Napanee, you know, and probably the biggest one at this point. We've got a lot of good ones. You know, we saw the expansion of the Goodyear plant, right? So it's going to bring another 200 jobs. And more importantly than the 200 jobs that it's going to bring once it's completed, it's the fact that we're going to be able to keep the 1,000 jobs that are here.
0: Right.
2: Right. So that's important. As far as infrastructure, you know, we're building a brand new $75 million wastewater treatment plant. And I've said this many times, you know, it's hard to get excited about a waste treatment plant, but it's imperative for a municipality our size. I mean, with respect to wastewater, you know, we're running at any given time 90, 95, sometimes over 100% capacity. So with the new investment that we're putting into the wastewater treatment plant, it's the biggest investment we've made in the 170 years of our municipality. You know, it's $75 million. We were very fortunate to get a good chunk of funding from our provincial partners, and $35 million, $14 million from our federal partners. So it got us over the hump.
3: I think it was at that event, Peter Bethlen Falvey had come down, or were one of the MPs to make, or MPPs to make that announcement.
2: Yep, that's right. So
3: The growth side, I mean, I know growth pays for growth, but those are some big projects for municipalities to go it alone. And Shelley, have you made a decision on what your next 4 years is going to look like, or is that still kind of a family consideration that you're still looking at this point?
4: It's still a family consideration at this point. I am. Right. I do want to be back in the mix. I've totally enjoyed this last 4 years. And because I've worked in municipal government on the other side of the fence for so long, I've really found that this is a place where I can make a difference. And so I do want to come back. I just haven't got anything finalized yet.
3: With the headaches and the harassment, does the good outweigh the bad in your mind on those tough days?
4: Always, yes. Yeah. It's great to see, you know, what we can do. It's nice to hear actually the public input, even no matter how they say it or what form it comes in. But being able to answer some of their questions and to try and explain what we're doing, I think is, I enjoy that side
3: right.
4: of it. Yeah. Well, there's definitely positive aspects. Yeah.
3: And I guess the biggest project, no matter which role you decide to go into, what is the project that you want to see from this current term of council to take it over to the next one?
4: There's a lot of big projects going on right now. So, I mean, we've got the huge developments. Again, we're the same as Napanee. We've got huge growth. So we've got, you know, water, sewer infrastructure. The roads, of course, are always needing to be improved and expanded. We have to be able to move people faster. But there's a rumbling in the background about a community center and a need for, you know, a larger one. We definitely have a lot of people that are saying that our infrastructure is coming to the end and we need to do something different with the arena that we've got or for other different types of sports that are coming in.
3: Right.
4: So that's probably
3: like pickleball.
4: Pickleball for sure.
3: Lou, you saw it at both levels. Did the good days outweigh the bad?
5: Absolutely. There's no, it's not one day that I would regret of the 20.
3: Other than coming on this show?
5: Well, a couple of times.
3: Okay.
5: A couple of times. But that's good, though, because it kind of holds your feet to the fire, right?
3: Mm-hmm.
5: And I always encourage people to at least try it. It might not be for everybody. And one of the things that sticks in my mind always, and these folks here probably attest to it, is I used to tell my family when my kids were younger and I got involved in politics, I go, if you ever hear me complain about what I have to do that day, don't let me out the door. You know, because and that's never happened. But in the other hand, I would tell my wife when I was home that if I complain about what happened that day, tell me you don't want to hear about it. So, you know, every day was a new challenge. With a different twist, and I totally enjoyed it. If I was 40, 50 years younger, willing to do it again, I would do exactly what I did.
3: Good
5: on
3: you.
5: So, no, and once again, you don't do it for the money, to be fair, but you do it because you want to do it to make the place you call home a better place to live.
3: 9:53, thumbs up, thumbs down when we come back.
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0: We have 3 minutes left to go here. Our thumbs up, thumbs down. We're going to start with Shelley Steidel. Thumb up or thumb down today?
4: Thumbs up.
0: Okay.
4: So thumbs up to the Fashion for Foundation with the Trenton Memorial Hospital Foundation that did another stellar job this year. They're raising money for the new ophthalmology stretcher, and they're supporting local businesses because we get the local businesses out doing the fashion, and we also get them supporting. And just a real quick other thumbs up.
0: Sure.
4: Okay, that's for the new College Street building. That's going up right now. You, when you drive by, you can see that we've actually got it. The affordable housing is coming, the seniors, and it's being built. So
0: that's what we need to get, and positive changes. Lou, what's your thumb up or thumb down?
5: Well, for me, it's a thumbs down, unfortunately, to highlight the loss of an OPP officer in Northumberland Police Detachment. I just met the gentleman or the officer about 3 weeks ago, and losing his life to protect the lives of all of our citizens. It's a real downer.
0: It is awful, and I do want to say a thumbs up as part of that to how beautifully the community came together to support his family. I believe his wife was an officer.
5: She's a Toronto police officer.
0: Yeah, and to see how Northumberland and Cobourg rallied around it was really, really beautiful. Napanee Mayor Terry Richardson, thumb up or thumb down?
2: Well, mine's kind of a thumbs down and a thumbs up, Tim. I mean, as of tomorrow, we're the OPP is going to do two bridge dedications for two fallen officers that served in the town of Greater Napanee. One was Richard Arnold Baird, who interrupted an armed robbery back in 1921 and lost his life protecting the municipality. The second one is Monte Wood, who was a county constable, actually, and lost his life protecting the county of Lennox and Addington, and was killed in a very similar to the one we just heard, killed in a motor vehicle accident.
0: I love these bridge dedications because they're there forever. And every single one, I know if you go through Quinney West, Northumberland, through Belleville, they're there as well. Thanks for taking the time today. Good to see you. We'll have you back. Lou Rinaldi, nice to have you back.
5: Good to be back here.
0: Shelley,
5: in a while.
0: How many times have we done this now? Two, three times?
4: A couple times, yeah.
0: Much appreciated. 9:59, Alana's got the news. Coming up next, we'll be back. Hour number two on the way.

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1: Good morning. It's 10 o'clock. A mix of sun and cloud today. There could be a shower later on. The high 13. It's currently 9 degrees. I'm Elena Cameron with your CJBQ news update. 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
1: Belleville City Council moving forward with a major shakeup to local emergency services as part of its new fire master plan. The proposal includes the strategic relocation of the Moira Street West Fire Hall to the former Ag Society property to address aging infrastructure and a shifting population. The other proposal is to find a new site for the Jerry Masterson Fire Hall location on Harmony Road to a more strategically effective site that supports northward and westward urban expansion. While the plan aims to enhance safety, some residents in rural wards are raising concerns over potential tax increases as service boundaries are redrawn. Belleville is looking to boost job creation by making it easier for industrial employers to build or expand in the city. A new draft community improvement plan outlines grants and rebates for projects such as manufacturing facilities, logistics hubs, research and development spaces, and other employment-based uses. The incentives include development charge rebates and deferrals, reductions on planning and permit fees, and landscaping rebates. The plan focuses on high-growth sectors like advanced manufacturing, logistics, professional and technical services, and agribusiness. Council meets this afternoon at 4. Four Canadians previously stuck on the cruise ship at the center of a hantavirus outbreak arrived in Victoria from the Spanish Canary Islands Sunday for quarantine. Provincial Health Officer Dr. Bonnie Henry says BC has a biocontainment unit ready for use if needed to treat the virus.
3: We also have some trials of different antiviral medications that can help. That increases somebody's survival chance and surviving without having lasting impacts. So that's one of the reasons why I think it is so important that they are here, that we're have protocols in place to be able to assess and test very quickly and get them the care they need should that arise.
1: Local health authorities will monitor all four throughout their isolation, which could be extended up to 42 days, depending on risk assessment and World Health Organization guidance. For the second time in 2 weeks, a child has died after falling from a high-rise apartment building in Toronto. Toronto police say a toddler suffered a fatal fall from a high-rise in North York shortly after noon on Sunday. Police aren't releasing further information, including the toddler's age or gender, and noted their investigation is ongoing. On April 26th, a six-year-old girl died after falling from a bedroom window of a different North York apartment building. A federal government bill that would criminalize sexual deepfakes will now incorporate nearly nude images. Members of Parliament on the Commons Justice Committee recently made the amendment to the bill, which still needs to make its way through the Senate. The change comes after experts warned the bill would likely not cover many of the images created by Elon Musk's Grok chatbot that proliferated on his X platform earlier this year. The original version of the bill would have criminalized the non-consensual sharing of images that show the subject nude, but experts said the images created by Grok, such as edits to photos of women to depict them wearing see-through bikinis, may not meet that standard. There is some good news and bad news when it comes to this spring and the farming community in the Quinte region.
4: Chair of the Grain Farmers of Ontario, Quinte West farmer Jeff Harrison, tells Quinte News that the cool spring so far, leading to still wet fields, has delayed some crop planting. However, it's not all bad news, as about half of the local corn crop is already in the ground. Meantime, due to the war in the Middle East and skyrocketing oil and fertilizer prices, Harrison says this year's crops will be among the most expensive ever to put in the ground. Already, the United Nations Worldwide Food Price Index has been showing a steady increase. John Spitters, Quinte News.
1: And an experimental cafe in Sweden is being run by artificial intelligence. The coffee is still poured by a human hand, but AI calls the shots on almost everything else, from hiring staff to managing inventory. Many cafe patrons find it amusing to visit a business run by AI, but experts say ethical concerns abound, ranging from technology's role in humankind's future to conducting job interviews and judging employee performance. And that's news. In sports, the Montreal Canadiens scored a 6-2 win over Buffalo last night to take a 2-1 lead in their Eastern Conference semifinal. Game 4 is Tuesday. The Anaheim Ducks defeated the Vegas Golden Knights 4-3 to tie that Western semi at 2 games apiece. Tonight, Minnesota hosts Colorado with the Avalanche up 2 games to 1. In the PWHL, the Ottawa Charge defeated the Boston Fleet 4-3 to move on to the league championship. They'll meet the winner of tonight's Game 5 between the visiting Minnesota Frost and Montreal Victoire as that series is tied 2-2. The Tampa Bay Rays in Toronto this evening. The Jays dropped a 5-1 decision to the LA Angels yesterday afternoon. Brant Snedeker was the winner at the Myrtle Beach Classic on the PGA Tour. On the women's side, it was Gino Titicul won the LPGA's Mizuho Americas Open. Shane Van Gisbergen took the checkered flag in NASCAR at Watkins Glen in New York. CJBQ radar weather. There'll be a mix of sun and cloud today. There might be a shower this afternoon. Breezy, the high 13 degrees. Clear tonight, the low down to 1, so there's a risk of frost. Tomorrow, sunshine, 14 degrees. Wednesday, cloudy, some showers, but a high of 15. Right now, it's 9. 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
7: 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My name is Tim Durkin, in for Lauren. Jack Miller and Zach McGibbon are going to be pinch hitting this week as well. Thanks so much. Quinty West Councillor Shelley Steddel, Napanee Mayor Terry Richardson, and Northumberland Quinty West MPP, former Northumberland Quinty West MPP Lou Rinaldi, part of Brighton Speedway, of course, a former Brighton councillor as well. And I sent them, I think, seven or eight topics that we were going to talk about in our number one. I think we got to about four of them. But one of the things that just... A little backstory for people and how media work. Typically, the stories that get gravitated to are ones that have, I don't say opinions as they're just based in whatever, but opinions on one side or another. Something that creates debate that gets people talking. And of course, with a talk show, that works really well because it makes your job really easy. Growing up, my favorite thing, bar none, trains. I grew up out in Tynanega, and my parents would pull over on Shannonville Road, and I'd watch the trains go by. And to this day, I live beside a track that has 70, 60 trains a day go by, and I never get sick of it. It's like watching a Globemaster or one of the Airbuses going over our house. It never gets tiring. This train discussion has certainly provided more than enough debate. We've heard the word Alto, A-L-T-O, has become a household name for people, and it's because there's a bit of a divide in how people are looking at it. Urban, good; rural, bad. And of course, that's not fast and true, but that's kind of how the majority of this is breaking it up. For people who have been living under a rock, a train would go from Quebec City through Montreal, Ottawa, Toronto, would all be connected by a high-speed rail of about 300 kilometers an hour. And if you do the math, that would get you from Kingston to Montreal in 85 minutes, maybe. I think it's 370 kilometers to so less than that. If you're going to Toronto, it'd be 50 minutes, 40 minutes, something like that. Our next guest sent through something a few weeks ago, and when I didn't want to be in the house with the kids, I went outside and I read this document, and it had a lot of things that gave me reflection, because as somebody growing up in the rural area, I kind of had my mind made up about this high-speed project. Brian Fennell, he's a member of economic development here in Belleville. Although he's not speaking as a spokesperson for ECDEV, that's where some people might know him. He's an engineer in his background. He's also a Canada's strongman competitor, which is super cool. I wish if we had time, we'd talk about that as well. But I appreciate you taking the time to come in. Good to see you, man.
8: Oh, thank you very much. I appreciate it, Tim.
7: So when did Aalto first kind of come to your attention?
8: That's a great question. So I try and stay up to date on local news, and I've been seeing a lot of, I guess, negative press, or at least negative discussion around the opportunity. And, you know, I like to think that I look at problems holistically. So I asked myself some simple questions. Could there be any benefits for our community or communities like Belleville for this project? And, you know, as I dug into it and tried to understand what other communities have seen, because we act as though we're reinventing the wheel. The reality is these projects have occurred around the world, and there's some pretty standard and known consequences from them. And so when I started digging into it a little bit more, I started to think, you know, this could really benefit us long term from a variety of different perspectives. And that's why I reached out to you and, you know, created a little white paper essentially about what that could look like for our community.
7: It's interesting because some people don't know, but the Don Valley Parkway is Prince Edward County Earth. Like the whole thing is rock from this area. And there's certainly lots of discussion about the economics of this project. And what's interesting is the idea of spending $60 to $90 billion on infrastructure, I think makes sense to a lot of people. In our area, we're thinking of this block that goes through the area. We can't get over it. The expropriation process, which that's not my biggest issue, because I think if you're going to make an omelet, you're going to break eggs, you're going to piss some people off by needing the property. But if it's for the betterment, the big challenges, I think, have certainly been vocalized. Tell me about the conclusion that you came to, and what kind of tipped the scales when you were doing the pros and cons of the Aalto project.
8: Yeah, for sure. So to me, there's essentially three distinct benefits or phases to this project for our community. So first phase is obviously the build itself and what that could look like. If you look at the numbers, and we went with the Southern Corridor route, we could potentially see 8 to 12 kilometers of this track running through Belleville itself, and a little bit more through Hastings County, roughly 50 to 70 kilometers. But when you look at the economics of what that could look like for us, you're talking about things like civil engineering and earthworks, bridges going over both waterways, and bridges being built to go over the tracks themselves. A lot of aggregate material, millions of tons of aggregate material that would have to be sourced. And you don't bring that from out of town. You source that locally for a lot of reasons. There's the electrical component, the survey component. You even have opportunities around equipment staging and logistics as that project's being built out. And, you know, colleges like Loyalist College, as an example, they could benefit substantially from the workforce development side of things. They have the apprenticeship program for both electrician and millwright at this point, and so you could see an uptick there. And a lot of these workers, too, are going to come from out of town, so there's going to be spillover into our hotels, our restaurants, our hospitality, even things like warehousing. For Hastings County specifically, given the track length and doing some simple math on 1,000 kilometers and, you know, $60 to $90 billion, we're looking at a $5+ billion opportunity for our community. And then Belleville alone, $500 million or more. So that's kind of phase one of it. Phase two, though, for me, and this is where it gets a little bit more exciting, is when you look worldwide at these tracks, the average distance between stops is 50 to 100 kilometers, right? So Kingston's put their hand up and they've said, hey, we'd like to be included in this. And Premier Ford's kind of said the same thing too. Why couldn't Belleville be part of that? And really, when you think about Belleville now, at least from the federal level, we are a metropolis, right? We meet that minimum standard of 250 plus thousand people here. So we can leverage that opportunity. If you had a stop here, they show in Japan, as an example, that employment rates tend to be 15 plus percent higher where you have a stop. In China, a 3.3% increase in GDP. We could see an increase in tourism, both locally and for our friends to the south of us in Prince Edward County. If you look at the doctor issue, there's a lot of discussion about how we get doctors to this community. Well, you know, a doctor living in Oakville today who wants to work in downtown Toronto is looking at a 50-plus minute drive. Imagine that doctor lives in Toronto and comes to Belleville one day a week. It could help transform our community. So then you start talking about things like long-term investment attraction. A lot of multinational companies look for ease of access for their executives, essentially, to get to and from communities. So, you know, you start layering these opportunities on top of each other. And, you know, I understand some of the concerns, but that's massive. And then when you think about the third stage is really, hey, the track has been built. Somebody has to operate and maintain it. And we have a long history here in Belleville. We have the Yardman Arena for a reason, right? We have yard workers, a long history of yard workers. So could we be the place central to both Ottawa and Toronto where we've got the workers being deployed, taking care of and maintaining that track system? I think it'd be great.
9: 10:16 is the time here. We will take this call. We're not really taking calls after this today, but that doesn't mean later this week we won't. But Dale, I saw you called in. You're in Sterling, is that correct?
10: Yeah.
9: Tell me your thoughts.
10: Well, I worked on the railway for over 30 years, and I know for the freight, it's an awful holdup having passenger trains on the same route, and they can't go the speed either.
9: Right.
10: So I always thought while I was working there, is put high-speed rail over top of the CN tracks, but that's almost impossible right now because of the fiber optics and on the CN rail, you have to look at the signals there way up high because you got to see them a couple of miles ahead.
9: Appreciate your thoughts and your perspective this morning, and it's absolutely true. Thank you, Dale. It's absolutely true that the trains get held up. That's the reason we see the side rails for them to pull off and whatnot. A question as far as the investment, and I think you're bang on as far as the investment of $60 to $90 billion. Could the same be said if we invested in the current infrastructure? If we took that amount of money and put it into what's already in place to fix things up, do you think the same benefit could be said if it was external to a high-speed rail project?
8: So I think one of the ideas that the community discussed is around VIA, the VIA system that we currently have. When you look at the VIA system, 97% of those tracks are owned by CN Rail. And CN Rail is essentially a private company, right? They're a publicly traded company. So what is CN Rail's business model? Well, they move products is what they do. So when VIA wants access to their tracks, they have to pay for that access. As a private company looking to maximize profit for their shareholders, essentially the last thing that CN wants to do is give up that time for the VIA system. So I think it's an interesting idea.
9: Who currently has priority? Do the freight trains pull over for the vias, or do the vias pull over to the freight trains the way it's currently set up?
8: That I don't know. Right. I have to imagine that it's CN who has the priority, and you know their business model is moving freight,
9: sure,
8: not moving people.
9: We currently have a situation too that if you bring up a really good point, and it wasn't even something that I had ever considered, but the idea of, if you spent, say it's an international doctor that grew up in London or Jakarta or wherever, they're used to millions of people. they're going to want to live in Toronto. And so if Toronto's calling for doctors and Roslyn is calling for doctors, they're going to live there. Now they can live there if this is set up and it's not a 2.5 hour train ride with delays. Do you think just the brain trust that can get exploited is probably the main thing that allows us to, kind of the way internet did, you can kind of be anywhere and do your job?
8: I definitely think that's part of it. I also think when you look at investment attraction to our community specifically, the City of Belleville did a business retention and expansion survey about a year and a half ago, and I was privileged enough to participate in that. One of the major pieces of feedback was around attraction of talent and specifically educated talent. So imagine, you know, you've got industries, and you can read publicly traded documents and understand this, but you've got industries that pay better essentially because they make more money. Right now, let's say Belleville tried to attract something in the medical or electronics manufacturing space. One of our struggles is actually the talent that goes into the brain trust that goes into the upfront processes for those. So if we could have that high-speed rail system, we could even start looking at, I'm going to say, higher wage investment attraction for our community. And, you know, that impacts even affordable housing.
9: Right.
8: One of the best ways through affordable housing is have a higher standard of living, have a higher wage, right? It makes your life a little bit easier. So I think there's the doctor side, there's the brain trust side. It just opens up opportunities for us.
9: We're going to continue our conversation with Brian Pennell when he comes back. He's with Belleville Economic Development. He's also an engineer, and he's in favor of the Alto High-Speed Rail Project. 10:21 is the time. The Lauren Brooker Show continues on CJBQ.
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21: One fine morning, girl.
9: David Clayton Thomas, isn't it? Or is this Lighthouse?
22: Lighthouse.
9: Lighthouse. I was thinking it was Blood, Sweat, and Tears.
22: Similar sounding voice.
9: Yeah, yeah. Happy to have you along today, 800 CJBQ. My name is Tim Durkin. and with Brian Pennell today, and we're talking about high-speed rail. Appreciate you taking the time today, because the current mindset is like hating Nickelback. You're against Alto. That's the way most people are, but you're on the pro Nickelback side of this, and you make a lot of really solid points. One of the questions I have for you is, I think a lot of people are in favor of high-speed rail. Even the mayor of Tyendinega Township, who came forward, Claire Kennelly, with the proposal that Hastings County vote against the project in its current form. And those words mean everything, because by the sounds of it, there's a form in which he may be in favor, or the municipalities of Hastings County may be in favor. Why do you think they're against the current form, and what issues do you see in the current form of the proposal?
8: Well, I think the big one is the fact that there isn't a stop local to us, right? I think that's the biggest issue for most, is they see it as infrastructure that they won't benefit directly from. Mm-hmm. You have to drive a distance to access it, essentially. So that's where I think we advocate for a stop here in Belleville. And it takes away, in my mind anyways, a lot of those concerns. And then when we think again about that long-term operating and maintenance piece, those are great paying jobs. We're talking about a 50-year project, generational investment. So to me, if we can really advocate for a stop here, advocate for that operation and maintenance depot here, I think the economics look a lot different, and I think the support from the community looks a lot different too.
9: Do you think the early bird is getting the worm on this, the groups or the municipalities that aren't dumping, I guess is the word I can say on air, dumping on this project? They're going to be the ones at the forefront if you say, not only are we in favor of it, we want you to exploit our resources, come in and build this and build this and build this, we're home for you. Because it sounds like the project's happening one way or another.
8: Yeah, and I think that's my point, is a decision is being made that the project's happening. So how do we benefit the most from it? And, you know, having the stop here, having the operation and maintenance, that's how we benefit. To put into context the scale of the land grab, if you will, they're talking about a 60-meter wide tract of land. The Ministry of Transportation owns 91 meters wide along the 401 corridor. So if we compare kind of Hastings County and what that could look like, even from an agricultural land perspective, it would be roughly 300 to 500 acres of agricultural land that we would be giving up. Now, that sounds like a lot at first, but, you know, every 4 months in Ontario, we lose 5,000 acres of agricultural land to urban sprawl. So the entire project from Toronto to Quebec City would be the equivalent to 4 months of urban sprawl in Ontario. So I empathize with the farmers. I'm not downplaying any of their concerns. I think they have very valid concerns. But when you look at projects, the UK as an example, they have stops, or I should say access every 1 to 3 kilometers in rural areas so that farmers can still access their fields.
9: So that's, I think, at the end of the day, a bigger issue with municipalities. Shelley Steddle, one of our guests, was a CAO in Sterling Run, and her concern was emergency services and getting across those tracks. Are they level crossings? Are they bridges? Are they valleys? Or is it a combination depending where it is? And how do they currently have it proposed as far as those crossings? Is it similar to the 401?
8: Well, if you look between Belleville and Kingston alone, we have a crossing over the 401 roughly every 9 kilometers.
9: Is it similar to the 401?
8: Well, if you look between Belleville and Kingston alone, we have a crossing over the 401 roughly every 9 kilometers, right? So that's substantial.

0: around fire halls. The points where we have these emergency services depots, hospitals, fire halls, they change and grow with communities.
1: Mm-hmm.
0: So I don't think that there's anything that's, you know, holding us back from that. The other thing is, let's use data. We've got traffic studies for a reason. Let's use data to inform our decisions to make sure that we're not impacting response times, or we're at least minimizing them as best we can.
1: Are you in favor of the project, even if the Belleville Quinte region doesn't get a stop?
0: I am, actually. I think, you know, the long-term opportunity for us is still substantial. Again, whether we have a stop or not, we're right in the middle. Why couldn't we have that operation and maintenance depot here? We're still going to benefit to the tune of $5 plus billion from investment from the federal government to make this project happen. So those are big numbers. When you look right now, the federal government just released some stats last week on employment rates, and roughly 1 in 7 youth between the ages of 15 to 24 are unemployed, and they're not getting a lot of these entry-level jobs because of AI and other disrupting technologies. This opportunity is really to upskill the workforce with trades types jobs. Those jobs are, you know, 6-plus-figure jobs long-term. And so as we build that out, we're actually providing opportunity for our youth, too, for the next 50 years.
1: One of the things I was curious about, and it was in the idea or in the realm of AI, is Elon Musk said the other day that neurosurgeons will be obsolete in 5 or 6 years with the growth and the level of expansion of AI and its abilities. Do you think that the $90 billion is probably at the high end, that because of the efficiencies we're going to see in technologies, it could be less? Or are we kind of trying to hit a moving dartboard with trying to make those kind of projections and predictions?
0: I think it's difficult to nail down a number when you don't know a route, right? So as an example, the specific conditions of the terrain make a difference, whether you have to drill or not. So there's a lot of factors like that that don't really become obvious until you pick a specific route.
1: Is there a version of this that you are against?
0: Well, I actually think that the northern route is the worst idea here. And I say that because of population density. When you look at the southern route opportunity, most of us in Ontario and Canada, we live close to the U.S. border and we live along the 401, at least in Ontario here. So when you think the long-term consequence of building north, you don't have population there. You don't have industry there. You don't even have logistics there as far as infrastructure for moving materials and people to and from for the project itself. So I think the better opportunity is further south along the 401 corridor.
1: What do you think that does for freight? Do you think that that improves freight transit on the current lines that we have?
0: It could. It really depends on what ends up happening with VIA, right? So if, you know, over time people migrate because we have a stop in Belleville to, let's say, the high-speed rail system, potentially VIA becomes less used. And so therefore that capacity that's being used today on those tracks can be used for freight.
1: Anything that we haven't covered that needs to be reflected upon, you think that's a main point that people don't consider?
0: Well, I think there's a couple really interesting comparisons that exist. So the St. Lawrence Seaway, which, you know, we consider a massive economic asset,
1: mm-hmm.
0: Displaced 20,000 acres of farmland when it was built. That's huge. This entire project is looking at 5,000 acres of farmland being displaced. So 4 times that. And, you know, unless you have a boat, you're probably not playing on the seaway.
1: Right.
0: The Trent Severn, which is considered a national historic site, there was one dam built that displaced 11,000 acres of land. And we all know that, you know, there was some cities that were lost that were put underwater because of that. So those are two local examples where they were major infrastructure projects. We look back at them and we think they were great ideas. And, you know, I think this is our opportunity, our generation's opportunity. The other thing I would say is, you know, again, on the farm side, we have about 254,000 acres of farmland in Hastings County, and we're talking about 300 to 500 acres being displaced for this project, so roughly 0.1 to 0.2% of the available farmland. So, you know, it's not like it's all doom and gloom on the farming.

0: side of things. It seems very reasonable.
1: Appreciate the time today.
0: Thank you very much, Tim.
2: Brian Fennell is coming to discuss. He's part of Belleville Economic Development, but to discuss the Alto Rail Project and what we may be seeing in the future. We'll take a break when we come back. LBS continues on the Big 8.

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